0: Charlie Wilson coming up.
1: Hey, can you tell me what the word was for this hour? I missed it. Bye.
0: Hey, it's Saturday. No more keywords until Monday. Here's Money Long. It's something.

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1: Yo, see. You know, we need to get out and do something, man. Got all these hot cars and hot cribs. Ain't got nobody to share it with, baby. You know what I mean? Let's go.

0: 98.5, I'm Jay Nichols with Denise Williams. Coming up also, Jaheim.
1: What's up, man? I'm trying to win them tickets for that concert. Man, that's my birthday, man. I'm trying to see if I can win, man. I can go on that for my birthday, man. Get with me, Andrew. Enjoy y'all.
0: Hey,

0: And today we're 98.5 WYLD. Jay Nichols with you. Thanks for spending your Saturday evening with us. Coming up, it's Jill Scott, Usher with Summer Walker and Kiki Wyatt, who performed earlier at Noah's Ark Foundation's Mother's Love Banquet, where our very own Uptown Angela was the special honoree. Congratulations, Uptown. You can check her out tomorrow morning, 8 a.m. inside Sunday Morning Slow Jams. Meanwhile, coming up in a matter of minutes, it's Studio 98, your ultimate soundtrack for your Saturday night. Big shouts to all the Leos out there and all the Virgos. Virgo season kicks off tomorrow, and we're going to celebrate tonight. We're going to celebrate anniversaries. Be sure and drop us a message on the talkback mic, and we'll get your shout-outs on air. 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

0: best from back in the day and today. We're 98.5 WYOD. Jay Nichols rolling with you, guest starring for the world famous on this Saturday night. It is Studio 98. Coming up, we're going to keep it flowing. Coming up, it's Neo. My mama used to say Junior. Also, Trouble Funk. Let's get ready to drop the bomb. Doing that one for my crew over at AutoZone, working Lake Chef and Desire. Thank you all for jamming. Look, I got a visitor in the building from down the hall. Took a break from doing the social shakedown.
1: Yes, indeed.
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0: Thanks for jamming with us inside Studio 98. I'm Jay Nichols with Monica. Coming up also, Tonio Armani.
1: Hey, Jay Nichols, this is Monique jamming on the jab on the golf course.
0: Hey, thanks for jamming with us and leaving that talkback mic message. Here's one of the stars of the Labor Day R&B.

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95 WYOD. I'm Jay Nichols, putting a wrap on this edition of Studio 98. Thank you so much for allowing us to provide your soundtrack for your Saturday night. Big shouts to all the Leos out there. Happy birthday to you. And a big shouts also to the Virgos patiently waiting on that clock to strike midnight. Happy birthday to everyone.

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98.5 WYLD. 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Let's

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98.5 WYLD. What's up, New Orleans? This is your girl, Sharon. Kick it with the B, the world famous A.D. 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
1: Broadcasting from the Hip Hop Weekly Studios, I'd like to welcome you to another episode of Civic Cypher, where our mission is to foster allyship, empathy, and understanding. I'm your host, Ramses Ja.
2: 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I am Q Ward. You are tuned into Civic Cypher.
1: That you are. Stick around. Today we're going to do something special because it is necessary. I want you to stick around. A little later on in the show, we're going to have a nice, long conversation where we stretch our legs. We are going to discuss an essay written by Stacey Muhammad entitled The Politics of Consequence. This is something that she explores. This is where she explores narratives that are built into the culture using media, television, movies, things like this, and how those can affect our view of each other on the ground. And we've actually covered other stories that kind of do the same thing. We're going to connect all those dots for you, but we really think that that subtle influence really does affect how we regard each other. And this can be particularly damaging for marginalized communities, historically marginalized communities, in particular Black and Brown communities. We're going to hear from Q Ward, The Modern Cost of Racism. This is something that Q has sent over, and we're going to take today to make sure that we get a chance to actually lean in to what racism costs. We have had conversations over the years. John Hope Bryan comes to mind, but you know, we have some audio to share with you, and of course Q's thoughts. And we're going to start off the show talking about the five tactics MAGA uses to avoid discourse. And this is not meant to unfairly pick on MAGA. This is really pointed toward, you know, trying to establish meaningful dialogue with people that consider themselves to be MAGA supporters. And we're going to share from Politic Revolt. Right now, though, and as always, we'd like to start off with a feel-good feature. Today's Ebony Excellence comes from The Root. Spelman's graduating class is getting ready to throw their caps in the air. Making history this year are the seven, yes, seven, Spelman sisters who have earned the title of valedictorian because their shining academic record and their on and off campus participation in research, internships, and fellowships designed to help make the future world a better place. To celebrate this incredible history-making achievement for the Spelman students, The Root did a deep dive into who they are and what makes them the students who have been selected to represent their class. I want to implore you to check out The Root's article on these seven sisters. Obviously, we won't have time to kind of give you full bios on all seven of them, but trust me, these are fantastic folks. I want to share their names because they deserve that much. The names are Ayana Ringo, Alyssa Richardson, Nia Sari Perry, Coriana White, Sophia Davis, Mariama Diallo, Alexis Renee Sims.
2: I think that might be Nia Sarai, not Sari.
1: Okay, Sarai. Oh yeah, Sarai, you're right. Sorry. Nia Sari Perry. Let me make sure I say that right. Obviously we chose this because on this show, we cover a lot of heavy topics that, you know, sees Black people usually in the worst state, sometimes in the worst moment of their life. And we are more than that. We are creators. We are, you know, obviously brilliant minds and valedictorians. We are contributors to society. And, you know, this feature exists so that we can make sure to balance out the heaviness that this show exists to really cover try to use the whole sum total of this content to impact the way things are in this country. All right, let's move it on. Five tactics MAGA uses to avoid discourse. Again, I want to credit the source for this. This is from Politic Revolt. You're welcome to search them on all social media platforms. Instagram would be my recommendation. Politic Revolt, once again. Q and I, we spend a lot of time in this space, and it is inevitable that we are confronted. Usually it's in the comments, but only because that's the easiest place for people to get their bars off. But in the real world too, We're confronted by people who think they have something to get off. They're going to have their gotcha moment when they see us out in the wild. It never works. And that's not a brag. Q and I were just having this conversation. I don't think of myself as a person that would brag. It doesn't work because it is often illogical, and it is either exceptionally self-serving, which I believe to be morally bankrupt, or these people are incredibly misinformed and they use talking points that were fed to them by these right-wing organizations that are based in hate. And those talking points they use to shield their hate. In other words, this flawed logic that masks what often ends up being really prejudice. And so they don't really have solid ground to stand on if they want to make a logical, informed argument when it comes to us. But one of the things that we've noticed, and again, Politic Revolt has pointed this out, is that there's a lot of things that you can expect when you engage in conversation, what you might hope to be healthy conversation with folks who are on the MAGA side of things. Q usually gets on me because sometimes I actually do have conversations in good faith with some MAGA folks.
3: Tripping.
1: and I know that, you know, if they're MAGA at this point in the game, then they've made up their mind long before they met Ramses. They've seen all the things happen and they know kind of where they are. It's just odd that they would bring that energy to me because everybody knows what I stand for. It's not like everybody. It's literally what I do. So, without further ado, let's get into kind of what you can expect in terms of the tactics, again, that MAGA uses to avoid healthy discourse in hopes, again, this is our point, in hopes that you would ultimately be able to find a way to have a healthy, informative conversation with people who maybe are standing in their own way and standing in the way of the logic and the facts and indeed the gravity of the moment. So, these are methods Trump cultists use to argue or deflect against facts, logic, data, and science. These are the five core tactics they use to exhaust discussions and make sure a real conversation or debate never happens. First, and the one that you might hear most often, is called the straw man. Here's where you point out that Trump started a war without going through Congress. Your MAGA counterpart responds and says you hate America and want to see it destroyed. You never said anything of the sort, but now you're defending your patriotism instead of talking about that war. Okay, your original point is completely deflected. And then they are gloating like they want a conversation because they argue against something you never said. That's called the straw man fallacy. They take your actual point, replace it with something adverse, and argue against that fallacy instead. To be fair, the people that are, this is Ramses, these are my words now, the people that do this effectively will often replace your initial point with a point that is perhaps adjacent or very closely related. And so they're conflating two things that an objective person might see that connection, but you might be having a conversation about the nuance, because a lot of times the nuance is where the disagreement takes place, you know, for reason among reasonable people who are debating in good faith. And so, again, you have to be mindful of that and kind of hold your ground. This is the singular point I was making when I said that thing. What you said was not what I said. And again, they're very good at kind of getting close to that and conflating it. And so I will continue. From these are now the words again of Politic Revolt. They go, in 1960, psychologist Peter Watson at the University College London found that the brain does not look for truth. They're looking for the fastest way to protect what they already believe. So their brain is not asking if you're right. Their brain is asking how to make you look wrong. You're questioning the war. You're siding with the enemy. Address Trump's criminal convictions. You have Trump derangement syndrome. By the way, the guy that came up with that Trump derangement syndrome, I think he got arrested for some kiddie gross kiddie
3: stuff. Of course he did.
1: Yeah. Anyway, you ask about deportations to foreign prisons, detentions with no due process. This is something that we talk about quite a bit on the show. ICE, namely, and those deportations. They'll claim that you want open borders. That's, again, not something that either of us have ever said. They never want to argue with what anyone actually says. They just try to make sure that your argument never gets heard. And so this is sort of a blanket, a wet blanket that they try to throw on the point that you're making instead of having, again, that good faith engagement with the very point that you're making in the conversation. So again, that is the straw man fallacy. We got a few of these to go through. So I want to make sure that, you know, we have a little bit of back and forth. And I know that this is something that you've encountered too. So
3: continue. Okay.
1: All right. Well, then we'll move it on. Whataboutism. This is something that I definitely know that you talked about before. Okay. So whataboutisms. Let's say you address Trump firing his attorney general. And then they say, well, what about Hillary's emails? Okay, you mentioned the war started without Congress. And they say, well, what about Biden? And they never answer a single question because they know they can't answer it. This is called whataboutism. We're all extremely familiar with this one. It goes all the way to the top. Instead of responding to your point, they drag a completely different issue into the conversation to divert away from the original point. Psychologist Daniel Kahneman at Princeton University found that the brain can only track a limited number of ideas at the same time. The moment someone introduces a second problem, the brain splits its attention. Now, if you add a third and a fourth problem, the brain can't keep up and loses the original thread. They do this to exploit the brain's attention, or lack thereof. And they do this because they see other people do it and it works. It's not like they have some grand plan or anything. Every time they say, what about, they're not making a point, they're running away from yours. Whataboutism is not a defense, it's a weak person's confession that they have no arguments, so they deflect again. This is a tactic that is, we'll say, a similar tactic to the straw man argument, not the same, of course. And again, this is something that I saw this on C-SPAN recently, where I couldn't name the folks I was watching on C-SPAN, but what I did see said there was a person that was addressing someone in Trump's cabinet saying, or it was Pete Hegseth, actually. They were saying, Pete Hegseth, you're the secretary of, should be defense, but the secretary of war. And you've seen the president go back and forth on this, that, and the third. Do you feel that he is mentally capable of continuing to serve as the commander-in-chief of the United States of America, in your opinion? And instead of addressing the points that they made to say, hey, Donald Trump has done this, he's been inconsistent with this, he's, you know, we've had some problems and it's concerning the American people, what do you say to people insofar as your assessment of his mental faculties? Pete Hegseth says, did you ask any of these questions of Joe Biden? And the representative who was questioning him said, well, sir, Joe Biden is not the president of the United States of America. He says, well, when he was, were you questioning him? And I forget the line of where the rest of the questions went. But I think it was something like, well, I wasn't serving in this position when Joe Biden was the president. So I did not have the ability to ask him that. Joe Biden didn't take us to war, blah, blah, blah. Donald Trump is the president, blah, blah, blah, the Senate third. And so she kind of held her composure. But what he illustrated was, again, this idea of whataboutism. So a couple things to bear in mind. And again, if you give them enough times to shift direction in the conversation, it's more likely that you're going to lose that original thread.
3: Important to point out before you move on. Mm-hmm. They use this to exploit the brain's attention as nonsense. The next sentence is the truth. They do this because they see other people do it and it works.
1: There it is.
3: They're not thinking with that level of sophistication. They're not scholars who say, I'm going to use this
1: deploy
3: to
1: these tactics. Yeah.
3: Your mind. And then, no, they saw somebody do it on television. They don't actually have anything
1: they're
3: for
1: usually
3: you.
1: Usually just talking points. So you're right. Yeah.
3: And it's the same talking points. Yep. That's how you know.
1: That's
3: it's like a pamphlet
1: exactly.
3: They hand out. They all say the same thing. Rams and I almost laugh when it happens. Yeah. It's like, oh, man, we thought we were about to
1: have a real conversation.
3: We thought we were going to have a conversation with somebody. You just one of those things.
1: And they're often debunked, yeah. Well debunked. And so we're like, oh, and to even try to show them that the point that they're trying to make is debunked, they just kind of, it's like trying to catch a weasel. It's very, very challenging. And so, again, if you're moving forward in good faith, you have to know that this is coming your way. You have to remain diligent and vigilant. I suggest writing the point that you're going to make and then let them do whatever they're going to do, and then looking back at the point, this is what I said, this is the point I'm making, are we prepared to now have this conversation? Because writing things down makes it, you know, static and rigid and inflexible, and a lot of times you need some rigidity to get through a good faith conversation with people who subscribe to this way of thinking. I'll continue.
3: Please.
1: Okay. All right. So ad hominem, number three, you point out Trump is breaking the law. They say you have Trump derangement syndrome and you hate America. Trump is still breaking the law. But now the conversation is deflected to whether you are crazy instead of what Trump actually did. This is called an ad hominem attack. To put it simply, they are just insulting you to avoid answering any questions. The goal is to attack your credibility before your argument even gets evaluated. This is something that we deal with a lot here, right? Are you a lawyer, right? Not, you know, do you have lawyers? Do you consult with lawyers? Are you a lawyer? And if we are a lawyer, well, do you have a PhD? And if you do have a PhD, have you ever worked in politics? And if you have worked in politics, have you ever been the president? You know, that at some point they will, there is no line. At some point they will find something that you haven't done. It's to discredit you, right? Not that I'm a reasonably informed American citizen and this is what I do professionally. And that's really what most, and if you have something that you can introduce in terms of facts, journalistically credible sourcing or academic sourcing for your facts, I'm happy to take a look at it and we can have that conversation. I've had to, just by the virtue of the fact of the work that I do, had to change my mind several times. And I eat crow on these very same microphones when I apologize to my listeners for having made a mistake, or I will inform them of, hey, I have a change of opinion. Here's a new information I have. And this is why this now makes more sense to me. Had to do it many times, okay? It's the people that use this ad hominem stuff where you know, okay, you're coming after me personally, that we're not about to have a good faith conversation. You're now starting to insult me. You want this to turn into a fight, so I'll get frustrated. So again, another thing to bear in mind, if you're having a good faith conversation, you have to know this is a tactic. Keep your composure. I suggest writing it down. It works for me. All right, let me continue. Okay, number three. All right, here we were. The goal is to attack your credibility before your argument even gets evaluated. Psychologist Robert, I think this is Cialdini at Arizona University, found that many people do not evaluate arguments in a vacuum. They decide whether to listen based on who's talking. Ad hominem makes the audience question you whether you are even worth listening to before they even engage with what you said. They can't argue facts, so they come after you instead. And the moment you start defending yourself, the argument is over, and they have avoided answering any questions. So that's kind of the end there. You want to continue, or you got something there? Just keep going.
3: I'm glad that we're doing this, because if we encounter this, with almost everyone that we come across knowing exactly what we do, imagine, like you said, the layperson at Thanksgiving dinner or at lunch at work or just talking to friends in a group chat, not having any weapons or tools.
1: Structure.
3: Yeah. To counter what we know for sure happens every time.
1: Yep, every time.
3: So I'm just kind of thrilled that we're doing. We need to do another show where the whole show is
1: just
3: this.
1: That. Yeah, we and cite examples.
3: Yeah,
1: yeah, from the real world. So I'm not mad at that. Okay, so let's move it on. Number four. This one is the burden of proof flip. All right, Charlie Kirk built his entire career on this trick. Goes on to say he would show up to college campuses, make wild claims with no evidence, and then demand that students disprove him on the spot. It was never a real debate. It was an ambush on unprepared kids. This is called the burden of proof flip. The person making the claim is always responsible for proving the claim. You show them a court ruling, they claim the judge is corrupt. You show them a study, the science is corrupt. You show them a news report, the outlet is fake news. Every piece of evidence you bring just gets added to the conspiracy. There is no evidence they will accept because accepting evidence was never part of the agenda. Psychologist Daniel Kahneman found that once someone convinces themselves of something, their brain treats every piece of supporting evidence as proof and every piece of contradicting evidence as part of their cover-up or conspiracy. Kirk was never really debating anyone. He was running a scam. Again, this is the words of these folks. In a real debate, the person making the claim has to prove their claim to be true against another individual who is equally prepared. Kirk never proved anything. He just demanded they disprove him and call it a win if they couldn't. That's not a debate. That is a weak but effective scam because he targeted kids who are under 20 years old. Most of these people have no knowledge. They repeat what they hear and call it an argument. They're not actually trying to debate. They're trying to feel superior while pretending to know things. This is another one that is kind of strange because some of the things cannot be proven. They're like faith-based. And I don't mean faith-based like I believe in God. But while we're here, let's go with that. Okay. I'm going to show up. I, Ramses, Ja, is going to show up on a campus. And I'm going to say, I'm going to put up a sign and a chair. And I'm going to say, God exists. Prove me wrong. It, since the whole entire basis of that belief is faith-based, there is no evidence, scientific evidence, that anyone can show to prove or disprove it.
3: And the most masterful trick with that is you're putting the burden of proof on the other
1: person. Exactly.
3: You're presenting yourself as expert.
1: Yeah.
3: But you prove it.
1: Yeah. And the only thing that you can prove to me is that your faith lies in a different logic tree, I suppose, or a different, you know, paradigm, and or the same, right? But you cannot disprove the paradigm in which my faith exists, because it only exists in my, I could tell you, hey, I witnessed miracles, God talked to me, blah, blah, blah, and you can't prove that that didn't happen.
3: Correct.
1: Because you weren't there, right? And so, similarly, you know, and even if you do have some data, a lot of times, and Charlie Kirk wasn't the only person, there's a lot of people that do this sort of thing. And not all of them have stages like Charlie Kirk's. Some of these people walk up to me and Q in airports or in normal life, where we live, by our houses, whatever. And, you know, they'll say, hey, so whatever the argument is, you know, it really doesn't matter. But they'll say, how do you prove that whatever the justice system wasn't weaponized to go after Donald Trump? And again, everything that we do on this show, everything that we do in real life as a result, because our life is, at least the knowledge that we take into our day-to-day interactions, is based off of the knowledge that we accumulate doing this journalistically credible research on and for this program, means that we have verifiable sources. But just like this says, people will attack the sources. Oh, that you're listening to the left-wing, you know, media. Okay. Oh, well, you know, those schools are, they're you know, schools are left-wing indoctrination chambers. Okay. And one of the things that I usually see, Q knows this, he's laughing, Q knows this, but one of the things that I see up front is that the truth, often, frequently, majority of the time, has a liberal bias to it, a progressive slant to it, right? And that is just the truth, the objective truth. The thing is, you're more likely to find, and this is not Ramses, I don't have the data in front of me, but please Google it. And if I'm wrong, tell me. Please tell me. You find me at Ramses Ja. Crucify me. But I know I'm not, because this is not something I've come across once. Again, we do journalistic credible sources here. The lies that are found in politics, the vast majority of them come from the right wing. I didn't say all of them, so don't come at me with that. I said the vast majority of the lies come from the right wing. Historically, this has been true. Conservatives. And those lies are often based in prejudice, faith-based elements that cannot be proven or disproven. And if they can be proven, the data that is being used to prove the talking points are half-baked at best. They lack critical context. Remember critical race theory? They've taught that critical context. You know why Republicans tried to attack critical race theory? It's so that they would not have to suffer the consequences of enduring the critical context when they continue to spew their racist talking points. 13% of the population commits 70% of the crime. No, 13% of the population gets arrested for that many crimes? And let's talk about the why. That's the part of the conversation they never want to have. They never want to have, okay, so who's committing all these crimes against children since you're so dead set on protecting them? Oh, it turns out that's white men. Have we ever had that conversation, right? So again, these ad hominem stuff, or is that what I was saying? Let me find it. The burden of proof flip. And the ad hominem stuff while we're here is, again, a tactic that is often used. And while I'm here, too, I want to make sure that I don't unfairly pick on white men. I know white men are my brothers. I'll always say that as often as I have a mic in an audience. I do know that many white men are aware of this data, the black data and the white men data, and are taking meaningful steps to change that. But it is important to provide context for all of these things. All right, let's get to this last point here. The slippery slope fallacy. You say the government shouldn't be able to detain and deport people without due process. That's something we definitely said on the show. They say you want to let criminals pour into the country. You never said anything about criminals, but now they're arguing about something you never brought up. This is called the slippery slope fallacy. They take one reasonable idea and claim it will automatically lead to the most extreme outcome imaginable. Man, if that don't sound like a Trump supporter. And I say it's fear-based often, and you push back gently sometimes and say that it is hate-based. More likely it's hate-based, but it is the fear basis that allows them to get this bar off and go to the extreme. And now you're dealing with the extreme stuff. Let me get back to the conversation. I'll let you kind of wrap it up here. They create an extreme fallacy to deflect from your statement. No evidence, no logical steps. They're just creating fear. Psychologist Paul Ekman at the University of California, San Francisco, found that fear overrides rational thinking faster than any other emotion. Once the brain perceives a threat, it stops evaluating evidence and starts looking for an exit. The slippery slope is implemented to trigger the fear response before the brain can ask whether the threat is even real. Scare people enough and they stop thinking. Fox News. And people who stop thinking are easy to control. Oh, my God. Just ask Fox News and Newsmax. It says it right there. So, Q.
3: Sometimes the points are made before we speak. Like, what do I say after that? Just ask Fox News and Newsmax. Like, not figuratively, literally. Yeah. To the tune of how much money?
1: It was close to $750 million. It was more than $750 million, that much I know.
3: Yeah, so... What's interesting is the slippery slope and the flip are used in tandem sometimes.
1: Yeah. Yep.
3: Right? They will flip that fear onto you and or accuse you of doing it. I was called a fear mongerer.
1: Yeah, that's right.
3: By real friends of mine.
1: Friends of yours, yeah.
3: For responding to a threat.
1: That was actually happening in real life.
3: Actual threat in real time against my children.
1: Yes.
3: Me responding to that and making it known that it was happening made me the fear mongerer who was brainwashed by left-wing media. Confusing, because as you said, that was not a response to what was happening. The response was, that's not happening to your kids. Nope. The question wasn't, are your kids okay? Someone was made uncomfortable by what I was dealing with. And for whatever... one of these fallacies we want to introduce, something about the way that they think, feel, and maybe even vote was revealed in that moment.
1: Yeah.
3: Because it defaulted to one of those.
1: Mm-hmm.
3: I was the fear-mongering, brainwashed, left-wing nut basket.
4: This is crazy.
3: For responding to a threat by our government, unfortunately, against my children. It's a scary place to be, man.
1: If I may.
3: Please.
1: For folks that don't know this part of the story, the threat, and I saw this, the threat was, can I tell a little bit about it?
3: Okay.
1: So the threat was ICE agents had been called to the school where your children go to school.
3: The Board of Education in the state of Arizona, in response to Trump lifting what was essentially
1: protections
3: for schools, churches, mosques, hospitals. There were actually places where you couldn't go. The president lifted that.
1: Mm-hmm.
3: The school reached out to me to let me know, hey, ICE activity at the school is imminent.
1: Yep, that was it. Okay. And then you had to leave the studio to go get your children from school. I won't go into the details, but your children are vulnerable. A lot of people's children are vulnerable to that. And so, again, this wasn't imagined. This was a real threat to your actual family that you had to respond to. And so having a fair conversation with someone on the MAGA side of things is just a tough thing to do, despite lived evidence. So, to stream additional content or to download entire episodes, visit civiccipher.com.
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0: day, fun day. I'm Uptown Angela on the way. Troop, Anita Baker, and you will see Jaheim along with Tyrese, Genuine, Next, and Silk coming up on September 6th, the Labor Day Super Jam.
1: 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I woke up this morning with a smile on my face listening to FM 98 iHeart, the best in the world. Keep up the good work. God bless you.
0: And bless you too. And guess what? When you leave a message on the Talkback mic, just like what you just heard, an automatic entry to win tickets to the Labor Day Super Jam to see Chris Brown and Usher. So go ahead and hit us up now. That's at 985 Wild on iHeartRadio. 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

98.5 WYLD. It's Sunday morning, Slow Jams. I'm Uptown Angela. Coming up, Anita Baker, Drew Hill, and it's your last chance to thank a teacher and qualify an educator in a local public school to win a $5,000 gift card. If you're a teacher, you can nominate yourself as well. I've got all the info coming up next. 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

0: in just a few weeks. Drew Hill here along with Tyrese Genuine and more at the Labor Day Super Jam. Getting lots of calls. People want to get in. Leave a message on the talkback, Mike. You know what's happening. I'm Uptown Angela. On the way, Music Soul Child, also Joe. And today is the last day to nominate a teacher. 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

YLD, did you see the Versus with Joe and Donnell Jones on Apple? Man, that thing was lit. This is Uptown Angela, your inside Sunday morning slow jams. Thank you so much for listening. Jodeci is ahead. 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
1: Hit me. 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

We'll see Jodeci coming up on December 2nd at the Sanger Theater. If you want to win tickets, hit us up, WYLDFM.com, keyword contest. I'm Uptown Angela. The Isleys are a hit. Also, Maze. And Usher talks about the tour with his brother and the magic they've been creating. That's in two songs here on FM 98.

0: We'll hear more from Usher and the R&B tour. Good morning.
1: I would like to say happy 20-year anniversary to the love of my life, Renoa. And can you please, Uptown Angela, play Spend My Life With You by Eric Benet and Tamia. Thank you.
0: Absolutely. That is so impressive. Happy anniversary. 20 years. Wow. Here you go. And thanks for listening to the Slow Jams. We're FM 98.

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YLD, come on through, Maxwell. Inside these slow jams. On the way, The Art of Noise, also SWV. Good morning, going out to Corey and Kim Luke, listening to us on that West Bank. We appreciate you. We'll hear more from Usher coming up in two songs on FM 98.

YLD. I'm Uptown Angela with Stevie Wonder Head, also Chocolate Milk. This is going to do it for me, but LBJ, my brother, is going to be taking over at 11 o'clock. And have a fantastic Sunday, a great work week. We'll talk again in the morning at 9.

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can get your line on. 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It's going down at 3. 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

0: at the Caesars Superdome. Yeah, like that's this week, okay? Yeah, this week. 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

the best from back in the day and today. And we'll say it until we drill it in our own heads here that our kids are back in school. And please be mindful in the morning and in the afternoon, those school zones, not all of them flash. Some of them are just those yellow and white signs. So please take care. Ensure that our babies are good.

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The best from back in the day and today, 98.5 WYLD. Keeping you relevant these Sunday. Coming up in just a few minutes, going to set up more music with Toni Braxton. Just Be a Man About It. Also, new music, Ama and Brent Faiyaz, Need a Bed. I'm Roxy Romeo, and I have to say I'm actually really surprised by this. But as you know, a hearing had been going on to determine if Carmelo Anthony would get a new trial in the stabbing death of Austin Metcalf, fellow track runner at a track meet. And even though there was a different judge on the hearing, it was still denied. Yep, retired Kaufman County District Judge Michael Chitty denied the motion for a new trial. He said upon reviewing the motion, the record, the evidence and argument, the briefs and the relative case law, the court has determined the motion

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What's going on? It's Roxy Romeo. 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
1: Keeping you rolling through your Sunday. I'm Roxy Romeo, and Maze and Frankie Beverly, Before I Let Go, is on the way for you. Also going to do Beyonce with Morning Dew. And very, very sad news to report, if you haven't heard. Actor Michael Wright, 70 years old, has passed away. He was best known for his role as Eddie King Jr. in The Five Heartbeats. His wife, Suzanne Wright, confirmed the news in a very emotional statement on social media. She said, it is with profound sadness and an unimaginable heaviness in my heart that I share the passing of my beloved husband, Michael Wright. She wrote, she remembered Michael not only as an accomplished actor, but as a husband, father, grandfather, loved one, and friend whose work touched generations. So the family has asked for privacy, but in regards to the cause of death, that we still do not know. So definitely sending prayers and condolences to all of his loved ones. But he has truly been in so many roles. The Wanderers, Streamers, The Principal, Sugar Hill, and The Interpreter. He was in HBO's Oz, which I loved that show, and so many more. So may he rest in peace. Definitely going to be missed.
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98.5 WYLD. 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So what do you want to hear next? 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